0: That's exactly what Prom's audiences do and have been doing since the first year of the festival, back in 1895. This time, it's a concert of weighty musical concerns, but proof that Prom's audiences welcome the serious stuff with just as much joy as the festival's lighter fare. That's just ahead as we continue our stay at the 2026 BBC Proms Festival. Welcome to APM's Symphony Cast. Let's take our seats now in the Royal Albert Hall and join our colleague from the BBC, Andrew McGregor.
1: Elegy and tragedy in a prom haunted by loss, actual and potential. Gustav Mahler's epic Sixth Symphony carries the nickname Tragic, and the BBC Symphony Orchestra's chief conductor, Zachary Oramo, will be giving us his view of the symphony before we hear it after this evening's interval. Before Mahler, we're marking the centenary this year of one of the most respected and admired living composers. György Kurtág was born 100 years ago in February 1926, and if you've seen or heard any of the tributes paid to him this year by, well, everyone, conductors, orchestras, great musicians, fellow composers, you will already have a sense of how much Kurtág is revered, even adored. We're about to hear a performance of Kurtág's powerful orchestral elegy, Stele. Stele, or Stele, you can use either. It's the Greek word for an inscribed memorial slab. And Kurtág's orchestral tombstone is inscribed to the memory of a fellow Hungarian composer, cellist, friend and supporter, András Mihály, who died in 1993. Kurtág's memorial was immediately an extraordinary tribute because he'd written very little orchestral music and never anything on this scale. It began life as a short piano piece in memory of Mihály, a sequence of solemn bell-like chords evoking a funeral procession. But Kurtág was composer in residence with the Berlin Philharmonic Orchestra at the time, and he wrote Stele for them. And Kurtág made several quite different attempts to explain the emotional intensity of the music. Once he likened it to the experience of a wounded soldier lying on a battlefield with the fighting raging all around him, while he sees only a very clear, very blue sky. Perhaps Kurtág was thinking of the way Mihály had defended his music in communist Hungary in the 1950s. Well, I asked Zachary Oramo earlier to give us the key to the Kurtág.
2: Kurtág said that his musical forefather is Bach and his musical father is Bartók. There is something really sinister and terribly deeply felt about the piece. Also, the despair of the second movement is such that there is almost nothing like it in all repertoire. Kurtág is really a master of making great music out of the simplest means.
1: And here is the BBC Symphony Orchestra's chief conductor, Zachary Oramo, to guide us through György Kurtág's Stele, the memorial stone he engraved to his friend András Mihály. Three movements, and the first begins with a chord that could almost be the opening of a Beethoven overture. One writer's drawn comparisons with the music of the imprisoned Florestan in Beethoven's opera Fidelio.

0: Ominous gong-like reverberations and a ghostly procession of tolling funeral bells. The end of Stele by György Kurtak, the Hungarian composer's orchestral memorial to his friend, fellow composer and supporter András Mihály, who died in 1993, the year Kurtak composed the little piano piece on which that last movement was based. And there's more than a hint of Bartók's opera Bluebeard's Castle about the last part, the Lake of Tears that's behind the sixth door of the castle. Well, here at the BBC Proms, we've just heard Kurtag's Stele performed by the BBC Symphony Orchestra and its Finnish chief conductor, Sakari Oromo.
1: Well, we've reached the midpoint already of our concert from the Proms, and we'll be back to Andrew McGregor at the Royal Albert Hall in just a moment for the main work on our program this week, the Symphony No. 6, the Tragic Symphony of Gustav Mahler. I'm Steve Seal. You can hear this concert again from our website, but do it soon because you'll only have access to the Proms concerts for a few weeks. Just go to yourclassical.org/symphonycast. Mahler in a moment on EPM's Symphony Cast.

0: Welcome back. I'm Steve Seal. This is APM's Symphony Cast. This week, we're continuing our regular summertime trip to London for the 2026 BBC Proms, one of the longest-running classical music festivals in the world. Now let's return to the Royal Albert Hall to rejoin the BBC for the second half of this week's program and the major work of our concert, the Symphony No. 6 by Gustav Mahler.
1: I'm Andrew McGregor, live here at the Royal Albert Hall for this evening's concert from the BBC Symphony Orchestra and its chief conductor, Zachary Oramo. And after George Kurtag's musical memorial in the first part, ahead of us lies an orchestral epic, Gustav Mahler's Symphony No. 6, known as his Tragic Symphony. Although Mahler gave his symphony no title when he finished it in 1904 and revised it a couple of years later, he never authorised that nickname or wrote it in any of the scores. But there's no question that the symphony takes us over the edge of the abyss at the end, and Mahler's wife Alma wrote that the three hammer blows in the last movement represented the three blows of fate that fell the hero, just as a tree is felled. Mahler himself, she suggested. Well, it may end in darkness, but the Sixth Symphony is not all doom and gloom. There's the sound of pastoral cowbells that bring the sunny meadows of the Austrian Alps into the concert hall. So many elements for a conductor to wrestle with and decisions to be made about, well, the order of the middle movements. So I asked Zachary Oramo to give us his view of Mahler 6.
2: He was very preoccupied about the reception of his works because it wasn't entirely positive in his own lifetime. He felt misunderstood as a composer. And so he tried to kind of appease the public by changing the order of the movements. I don't know to what effect, actually. But I feel that the original plan is really strong because the scherzo in all its intensity, when it follows to the first movement, just carries on and twists the screw even tighter. And then comes the respite of the andante, which is a kind of beautiful folk-like melody. And Mahler, the maximalist, then of course saves his strongest cards to the last movement, which is this kind of half an hour incredible fantasy. What the conclusion brings is actually quite striking because Mahler uses three hammer blows. There's also discussion whether there should be two or three of them.
1: Well, he removed one, didn't he, when he revised it?
2: One.
1: So what's your point of view?
2: Well, I decided to reinsert the third one, but also to recreate in that moment the original orchestration, which Mahler had planned, which is much bigger than what actually ended up in the final version. For me, it does a lot of things. It's not the loudest one. Actually, the loudest hammer is the first one, but I think that's also logical because the hero is at his strongest in the early part of the final movement. And it gradually recedes, but doesn't completely give up at any time.
1: Zachary Oramo, and here he comes onto the stage at the Royal Albert Hall to guide the BBC Symphony Orchestra through this Proms performance of Gustav Mahler's Symphony No. 6 in G minor. Four movements, with the scherzo second, the andante third, and the opening sets up the implacable march rhythm that's going to dominate parts of this epic journey.

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The Descent into Darkness that ends Gustav Mahler's Sixth Symphony. No accident that it's known as Mahler's Tragic Symphony, even if he didn't coin the nickname himself. No title, no subtext. The music itself was enough for Mahler, and too much for some of his contemporaries. It's always an overwhelming experience here at the Royal Albert Hall, transporting us from the tense opening march to the ultimately inexorable conclusion in this BBC Proms performance. Was the BBC Symphony Orchestra, leader Igor Yosefovich, and chief conductor Zachary Oromo. And Zachary was telling me before the performance that he doesn't really buy the nickname tragic. For him, that's a major oversimplification. Yes, there are elements of tragedy, the ending, of course, but there's so much more to the sound world, so much beauty. And this is also Mahler testing the boundaries of the classical symphony itself, with this enormous orchestra, extended percussion, cowbells and tubular bells on and off stage. Back comes Zachary Oromo onto the platform, applauding the orchestra and starting to get different sections to their feet, beginning with the trombones and tuba at the very back. And I must mention, of course, the hammer, delivering three stunning blows in the last movement. In case you're wondering, the percussion section of the BBC Symphony has a heavy wooden box. It's pretty much a metre square. And they hit it with a huge wooden mallet, which looks as though it's been stolen from one of those traditional fairground test your strength things where you try to ring the bell at the top. Three hammer blows. Zachary reinstating Mahler's first thoughts, not just the third hammer blow, but also some of the original expanded orchestration, more effective, as he told us. The whole orchestra now on their feet, and the cheers of the promenaders. Mahler's Sixth Symphony can be an emotional journey for any orchestra, but perhaps more so this evening, as the BBC Symphony Orchestra dedicates this Proms performance to a much-loved colleague who they lost very recently, Taiwan-born double bass player Aileen Pan, who joined the BBC Symphony Orchestra in 2020 and was only in her mid-30s when she died in June after an illness. There have been tributes from the orchestra's bass section in rehearsals. They've called her an incredibly talented player who was a joy to have in the section, with the positivity and warmth felt by everyone who met her, who seemed to have friends in every part of the world when they travelled on tour. She was a much-loved

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0: This Midnight Hour by the contemporary composer Anna Klein, performed by the BBC Symphony Orchestra, led by Sakari Oramo on SymphonyCast. 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I'm Steve Seal. 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

0: Clayton Stevenson is a classically trained pianist, finalist at the Clyburn Competition, recipient of an Avery Fisher Career Grant, and recently, he's taking a side quest into jazz.
1: Right now, my interest is kind of compiling all of these amazing jazz solo works that I wasn't taught growing up and transcribing them and playing them alongside our favorite classical masterpieces as well. And I think it lends to such a great conversation if you could mix and match, because these two canons were definitely intertwined.
0: From APM, American Public Media, this is Performance Today. I'm Valerie Kaler. Our PT Young artist Clayton Stevenson plays classical and jazz this hour. And before Clayton Stevenson joins us in the studio, here is a lively arrangement of a flute sonata by J.S. Bach. James Austin Smith plays the oboe. Bridget Kibbe plays the harp. This is the final movement from Bach's Flute Sonata in E-flat major.

0: You know, one of the great joys of music by J.S. Bach is the way it can move from one instrument to another and retain all its character. Bach wrote that as a sonata for flute and harpsichord. We just heard a recording for oboe and harp. James Austin Smith on the oboe, Bridget Kibbe playing the harp. The final movement from Bach's flute sonata in E-flat major. From APM American Public Media, this is Performance Today. I'm Valerie Kaler in the Mod Moon Weyerhaeuser Music Studio here at APM. Super excited to be here with our latest PT Young Artist in Residence, pianist Clayton Stevenson. Clayton, welcome.
1: Thank you. It's a pleasure to be here.
0: You graduated from the Harvard New England Conservatory with a dual degree program just a couple years ago, and you're pursuing an artist diploma at NEC, finalist at Van Cliburn in 2022, Avery Fisher Career Grant in 2024, Sphinx Medal of Excellence last year, and you won the first ever Nina Simone piano competition in 2024. Tell me about that.
1: You know, these have all just been amazing learning experiences in my life. I think these competitions have pushed me in ways I never thought were possible. For instance, the Van Cliburn competition, it was just so amazing. First of all, just an amazing organization with the greatest people. And you really feel that community in Fort Worth supporting piano and supporting Van Cliburn's legacy. And from there, you know, I think I got a lot of recognition and started touring full time. And that's where my musical career started.
0: Excellent. Well, let's hear a little bit of music now,
1: sure,
0: if you're game. You've got some Albanese for us. You have anything to say about this first piece?
1: Yes, it's actually funny. Albanese himself thought it was too difficult and he was going to throw it in the river at one point. But thankfully, we retain all of his works in this set. And this is him towards the end of his life. He's paying tribute to the land he grew up in, the land he loves, Iberia. And each piece in this set represents a different place, a different setting. This one is Corpus Christi in Seville. And so they have these processions going on. And so there's all of these celebrations and these marches. So you have this outward joy, but then you also have the inward spiritual reflection as well.
0: I hear that the people in the balcony watching the procession sing these sort of improvised hymns to,
1: yes,
0: the Virgin. And
1: Saetas,
0: yeah,
1: I believe.
0: Exactly. Albanese weaves some of that in as well.
1: Yes, that's in the middle section of this. And of course, with Spanish music, you know, a fun fact about Albanese, he is the most played classical guitar composer, despite never writing a single piece for the guitar. But it's just that the guitar is so ingrained in Spanish music, and you'll hear a lot of it in this piece as well.
0: Excellent. Yeah. PT Young Artist in Residence, Clayton Stevenson playing Feast Day in Seville from the Iberia Suite by Isaac Albanese.

0: That was fantastic.
1: Thank you.
0: Feast Day in Seville, celebrating the Feast of Corpus Christi. It's from the Iberia Suite by Isaac Albéniz. More from that collection later this hour. But first, more talk with PT Young artist in residence Clayton Stevenson, who is with me here in the Mod Moon Weyerhaeuser Music Studio. Now, I mentioned earlier that you're finishing up your artist diploma at the New England Conservatory. And you're also thinking about taking some classes in jazz and improv?
1: Yes, jazz, improv, and composition. I think those are the next steps for me. There's so much great music out there that just wasn't written down. Mm-hmm. Right now, my interest is kind of compiling all of these amazing jazz solo works that I wasn't taught growing up and transcribing them and playing them alongside our favorite classical masterpieces as well. And I think it lends to such a great conversation if you could mix and match, because these two canons were definitely intertwined. All of these jazz musicians, you can see, for instance, Art Tatum playing Dvorak's Humoresque, a jazz version of that. You have Errol Garner playing Chopin's Waltz in a jazzy way as well. There's all of these influences, and then it went the opposite direction as well. You know, for Ravel, Ravel met Gershwin and was highly inspired by the jazz clubs he went to in New York before writing his piano concertos and a lot of his other music. So it's really interesting to see these influences back and forth and put them against each other so the audience can hear it as well.
0: Well, speaking of one of the most famous, at least, of the American mashup artists in terms yes. of classical and jazz, George Gershwin. You play a lot of Gershwin. In fact, you're going to play some for us in just a minute.
1: Yes.
0: I got to ask you, do you feel any extra connection or affinity with Gershwin, given that you both grew up in Brooklyn?
1: I do. I think that Gershwin's music is very distinctly New Yorkian. And I think he was such a revolutionary composer as well. It's just a shame he died so young, because he had so much more music in him. Being one of the primary American classical composers, I think it's very important for me to play some of his works as well.
0: Well, let's hear Gershwin in the hands of Fazıl Say, actually.
1: Yes.
0: It's Gershwin's Summertime from Porgy and Bess, turned into a set of variations written by pianist Fazıl Say. Here's pianist Clayton Stevenson, our PT Young artist in residence, playing Summertime Variations.

0: Well, that was a journey. Sounded like I heard some stride piano, a little honky tonk in there, and then maybe some boogie woogie, and then some Rachmaninoff.
1: Yeah, I think he has all of those different influences. Fasel Say is a pianist who plays everything from Bach all the way up to his own pieces currently. And so I think he's giving you a show of all the different styles that he can throw Summertime into.
0: Variations on George Gershwin's Summertime with pianist Clayton Stevenson here in the Mod Moon Weyerhaeuser Music Studio. Clayton, there are some jaw-dropping facts about you out there on the internet.
1: Really?
0: Like that you started taking lessons for the first time at the age of 7, and the next year you were accepted with a full scholarship to that Juilliard Music Advancement, the MAP program.
1: It was very lucky, I think.
0: But here's the kicker. You started playing piano by accident. What does that even mean, that you're an accidental pianist?
1: Accidental pianist. Well, I think the intention from both of my parents wasn't to have me do music at all. My mom was actually looking for a babysitter as a single mom. And so she was looking through the newspaper and she saw that for an extra $5 an hour, she could hire a piano teacher instead of a babysitter. And she thought this was a great investment. I'd be having the lesson for 1 hour, so that's 1 hour off. And then I'd be practicing at home as well, so that's more time off. So she signed me up, and the rest is history.
0: How much do you credit your parental influence in your musical career?
1: I think I have to credit all of it. I think your parents really are the ones who instill the philosophies that you have and the way that you look at the world. And I think for me, my mom really instilled the sense of being super creative, trying whatever way possible to make things work. And so to me, that's sort of what the piano is as well. It's sort of the smoke and mirrors and trying to find ways to make things appear like they work when in reality, it's not actually what it sounds like. She's also the most hardworking person I know. And so I think my sense of discipline comes from that as well. My father loved music in general. He loved to sing, always sang songs for me. And so I think my love for music also comes from him. And they both played really different types of music in the household. My mom, she played Chinese pop songs, but also songs from the 80s and 70s, which she learned English too. And then my dad would sing songs from the Caribbean because he was from Belize and all these gospel songs as well. So I had so much influence, I think, musically. It was very rich growing up.
0: Excellent. Well, we'll be back with more conversation with PT Young Artist in Residence, Clayton Stevenson. But first, a concert highlight.

Violinist Christian Tetzlaff recently celebrated his 60th birthday. Throughout his four decades of music making, Tetzlaff has become known for his humble ethos. He's not splashy or attention-seeking, and he's always looking to keep the composer's work at the forefront, not to be muddled under anyone's grandiose interpretations. Tetzlaff encourages his students at the Kronberg Academy to go deep into the musical score, to approach their playing with love and humility, and share everything they discover with the audience. And he follows his own advice. Tetzlaff recently said that for him, quote, following the score is freedom. The great composers draw me into places where I couldn't go by myself, and that's the beauty. Let's hear Christian Tetzlaff finding freedom in Bach's score. He played this as an encore during a concert in Berlin, the opening movement of the Violin Sonata No. 1 by J.S. Bach.

The opening movement of the Violin Sonata No. 1 by J.S. Bach. Christian Tetzlaff played that as an encore after a performance with the Berlin Radio Symphony Orchestra in Berlin. It's a special treat to share that Berlin performance with Christian Tetzlaff because unless you travel abroad, it's very unlikely you'll catch Tetzlaff in concert anytime soon. Until last year, he regularly played about 20 gigs a year in the United States. But in 2025, he canceled his U.S. tour as a cultural boycott against the current administration. He says he doesn't intend to perform again here unless the government reverses several policies he disagrees with. As of yet, Tetzlaff has not made any future plans to return to the U.S. as a soloist or with his quartet. Until then, we are happy to share his artistry in concert from our partners around the world. And you can revisit Tetzlaff's performance of Bach as often as you'd like over the next month. Each episode of Performance Today is archived as streaming on-demand audio for 30 days. Just click Episodes on the PT page at yourclassical.org. We'll be back in the PT studio with our young artist, Clayton Stevenson, in just a moment. This is Performance Today from APM.

0: Welcome back. I'm Valerie Kaler here in the Maud Moon Weyerhaeuser Music Studio at APM with our PT Young Artist in Residence, Clayton Stevenson. Clayton, thanks for coming back.
1: Of course, good to be here.
0: Now, Clayton, I know that you've probably told the story a bazillion times, but our listeners haven't heard it quite that often. Your first several years at the piano were not at a piano. Portable keyboard.
1: Yes.
0: Tell me about your early experiences with that keyboard and beyond.
1: Yeah, so I think even to this day, I have not purchased a piano. I started on a synthesizer, the ones that light up when you play, you know, the Titanic song and you follow along. And then when I went to the Juilliard MAP program, they said, you know, you can't practice something like a synthesizer. You know, it's a completely different touch. So luckily, at that time, there was a middle school summer camp that I was attending, and the middle school was renovating. And so they got rid of two of their very old upright pianos. And so in the dumpster behind the school, there were these two old upright pianos. And so I was like, oh my God, you know, I called my mom and I tried both of them, and we called the movers and took the better one of them home. And that became the piano that I had at home to practice on until I was 17 years old. And at 17 years old, I was part of the Long Long Foundation, which is a great foundation which helps young kids perform all over the world. And we also get to have classes with Long Long himself. And Long Long heard that I didn't have a piano, and so he gifted me a brand new Steinway upright for me to practice on.
0: Where's that piano now?
1: Still in New York at my house in Brooklyn.
0: Lovely. Well, as promised, we've got some more from the Iberia Suite by Isaac Albéniz. He wrote 12 separate pieces for his various books in the Iberia Suite.
1: Yes,
0: he did. These are all from book one?
1: Are all book one, yes.
0: Okay. So each of the four books contains three pieces. We heard one of the book one pieces in our earlier segment. And now, what's next?
1: El Puerto. It's a little southern port city in Spain, and so you'll hear the hustling and bustling of that town. And it has a very distinctive rhythm that I believe Bernstein had inspiration for when he wrote, I Want to Be in America.
0: So there's that hemiola. Will you demonstrate that for us before we get into it? 1, 2, 1, 2, 3, yeah. Okay, groovy. We're about to hear PT Young Artist in Residence Clayton Stevenson play El Puerto from the Iberia Suite by Isaac Albéniz.

0: El Puerto from the Iberia Sweet by Isaac Albéniz. You hear so much of that Gitano influence. Those are the Roma people
1: Oh.
0: that ended up in Iberia.
1: Okay.
0: And you hear those really interesting modes
1: Yes, you
0: that are
1: do.
0: different from other Spanish music.
1: Yes, and I think part of that is through the history as well, through the caliphate. And so you have all of these modes that came from the Arabic Peninsula as well. You have these whole tone scales. So it is very different from the traditional classical harmonic structure.
0: You mentioned to me off mic that you have about 50 performances a year. Does that
1: Yes.
0: feel sustainable with the other obligations you have? Is it a comfortable number of performances?
1: It's quite exciting for me right now, just getting to go to so many different places to play with so many new musicians. I quite like having as many chances to do that as possible. And I learned recently that, for instance, the Philadelphia Orchestra has 156 engagements a year. And so not even close to what they're doing. And so I guess onwards and upwards.
0: Don't burn out, Clayton.
1: I'll try not
0: We need you here.
1: to.
0: Let's hear a little bit more from the Iberia Suite. This is the last of the three. Evocation.
1: Yes.
0: What can you tell us about it?
1: So this one, he's evoking all of these sounds of Iberia. And so you hear the classic flamenco rhythms and the little mordents that you've been hearing throughout the other two movements,
0: A mordent?
1: These are actually supposed to represent the castanets that they would use while they dance. Yes, I can't do them very well because. Yeah, there we go. And so he's evoking that as well. And I believe there's a quote that says, this piece is about Alvanez missing a woman in a town over, but you don't know whether it was years ago or yesterday, something like that. But he's recalling and just in bliss evoking this dream.
0: Evocation by Isaac Albéniz. This is from the Iberia Suite, featuring pianist Clayton Stevenson, our PT Young Artist in Residence.

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0: very evocative. Evocation from the Iberia Suite by Albanese pianist Clayton Stevenson here in Mod Moon Weyerhaeuser. I'm Valerie Kaler, and I am just so transported by that music. There's such a narrative in this music. Do you envision scenes, or are you just communicating music in a different way? What's in your head as you're playing?
1: I do have some images of, you know, hopefully Spain by the water, seeing sunsets, but also I think there's these different colors that I'm trying to achieve, and I think the different keys that we modulate to have a different shade, and that's what I'm trying to achieve as well.
0: Clayton, what do you see as your ideal career? What mix of performing, concertizing with symphonies or solo recitals or chamber music or teaching or all of the above?

0: what would be ideal for you?
1: I think the goal is to start playing more internationally, start playing with more of the top orchestras regularly, and teaching is always going to happen because when you're constantly on the road, it's not really a sustainable lifestyle, especially when you want to settle down. So I think at some point I'll start teaching more than I'll perform, but before that I want to start doing more chamber music and more collaborations as well. I'm already doing a lot of collaborations with new music. I want to commission somebody else to write a piano piece for me, and transcribing all of these jazz pieces, even modern jazz pianists who are still alive. So that's kind of where I see myself, really going into all of the music that I find interesting and sharing that with the audience.
0: Well, I can't wait to follow you through all of this, and I'm just so excited that I got the chance to talk with you today. Thank you.
1: Thank you for having me.
0: Performance Today's Young Artist in Residence series is produced by Megan Oglesby. Today's studio session was recorded by Josh Savageau with assistance from PT intern Sean Belcher. Before we wrap things up, we have time for one more little piece. Tell me what you love about this Oscar Peterson.
1: This is Oscar Peterson's take on Duke Ellington's famous Take the A Train. And it's a very different type of swing for this Take the A Train. It's a lot faster of an A Train. I guess the conductor was late. But it has so many cool rhythms and stops and starts, and really shows how a master can transform a tune that we all love into his own version.

Oscar Peterson's take on Take the A-Train by Duke Ellington, played for us by our P.T. Young artist, pianist Clayton Stevenson. Thanks, as always, to Chip and Vicki Emery for their ongoing support for our Young Artist in Residence series. The series is produced by Megan Oglesby. Craig Thorson recorded and mixed this studio session. If you'd like to hear Clayton Stevenson again, and why wouldn't you? Or if you'd like to enjoy performances from past Young Artists in Residence, you can find it all on the PT page. Extraordinary performances, thoughtful conversations, and some pretty gorgeous music videos from some of the future stars of classical music. Enjoy all the classical goodies on the PT page at yourclassical.org.

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1: 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Coming right up at 8 o'clock, a second hour of Performance Today. 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Either way, you need to reserve your spot at knpr.org.
0: From APM, American Public Media, this is Performance Today. I'm Valerie Kaler. Pop quiz time. How did Louis XIV of France, who died in 1715, give a 20th century American composer a career boost? Here's the short version. In 1663, Louis established the Prix de Rome for artists in France. Winners got to spend a couple years in Rome, fully funded, fully focused on making. A couple centuries later, the American Academy in Rome created a similar program. And in 1935, a young composer named Samuel Barber was awarded the American Prix de Rome. A symphony he wrote during his residency led to a life-changing professional connection. We'll hear the story and the symphony in just 5 minutes. Also ahead, pianist Jonathan Biss with an American sonata. Here he is talking about Beethoven.
2: You always feel that he wanted so hard for this music to be moving that, I mean, to make it as moving as it ought to be is something that you have to pour all your blood, sweat, and tears into.

Pianist Jonathan Biss with the Rondo from Beethoven's Piano Sonata No. 8. Biss is back later this hour with a sonata born and raised in Brooklyn. From APM American Public Media, this is Performance Today, taking you to concerts around the world. I'm Valerie Kaler. As we take you around the world, you sometimes hear a mention of this French composer or that Parisian instrumentalist winning the Prix de Rome. This very competitive scholarship program was established for visual artists in 1663 by Louis XIV. Other disciplines were added later, including the category of music, in 1803. An artist who won the Prix de Rome would spend 3 to 5 years in Rome, fully funded by the government, to pursue their creative endeavors. In 1894, the American Academy in Rome established its own fellowship program, modeled after the French prize and offering fully funded residencies to American artists and musicians. A 25-year-old composer from Westchester, Pennsylvania, won the American Prix de Rome in 1935. Samuel Barber was that young American and spent 2 years at the American Academy in Rome. While he was there, he wrote the music we're about to hear, his Symphony in One Movement. Its 1936 premiere in Rome was followed by stateside performances in New York and Cleveland. But it was in 1937 that Arturo Toscanini heard Barber's symphony played at the Salzburg Festival. Toscanini loved it so much that he wrote to Barber and asked for a short orchestral piece. That led to the life-changing NBC broadcast premiere of Barber's Adagio for Strings. A chain of events set in motion centuries earlier by a French king directly benefited the career of one of this country's most beloved composers. Let's hear a performance of this early, significant work by Samuel Barber. Elizabeth Askren leads the Texas Festival Orchestra at the Round Top Festival in Barber's Symphony in One Movement.

Samuel Barber said it was a four-movement symphony in one movement, which is to say it has the character and the tempo changes of a traditional four-movement symphony, but it flows from one to the next without pause. We heard the symphony in one movement written by Samuel Barber in 1936, played by the Texas Festival Orchestra. Elizabeth Askren led that performance at the Round Top Festival Institute in Round Top, Texas. In a moment, let us strive on to finish the work we are in to bind up the nation's wounds. This is Performance Today from APM.

When Abraham Lincoln was elected president for the second time, he delivered one of the greatest speeches in American history. His second inaugural address included the words, "With malice toward none, with charity for all." That speech was part of the closing scene in Steven Spielberg's 2012 film called Lincoln. Composer John Williams wrote the piece we're about to hear for that film. It's called With Malice Toward None. John Williams made this special arrangement for the Kalidore String Quartet. They're playing it in concert in Skaneateles, New York.

with Malice Toward None. Music by John Williams from Steven Spielberg's 2012 film Lincoln. Williams originally wrote that for trumpet solo and orchestra. He recently made a string quartet arrangement for the ensemble we just heard, the Calidore String Quartet, with a beautiful solo for the group's cellist, Estelle Choi. They gave that concert during the annual Skinny Atlas Festival in Skinny Atlas, New York. The Calidore String Quartet got together as students at the Colburn School in Los Angeles back in 2010. And 3 years later, they were young artists in residence here on PT. Since then, it's been so impressive to see them skyrocket into such successful careers. It's always a treat to feature former PT young artists, the Calidore String Quartet.

In a moment, a sonata unfolds in Bed-Stuy. This is Performance Today from APM.

American composer Alvin Singleton was born in Brooklyn, New York in 1940, but he's made his home in Atlanta, Georgia for about four decades. He came to Atlanta to work as composer in residence with the Atlanta Symphony Orchestra for several years and just stayed. But he never let go of his identity as a New Yorker. He grew up in the Bedford-Stuyvesant neighborhood of Brooklyn, Bed-Stuy. It was a tight community, pulsing musical scene, especially a jazz scene, and Alvin Singleton spent a lot of time absorbing the curves and angles of jazz during his formative years while simultaneously learning the ABCs of classical music as he studied piano. Even with all this music in his life, he was not pointing himself toward a career in music. His parents wanted him to have a quote-unquote real job, so he planned on becoming an accountant, studied those books and music theory and composition and piano. Finally, it clicked. He wanted a life in music. Bye-bye ledgers and adding machines. He got a part-time job as an usher at Lincoln Center, and he said hearing Bernstein and the New York Philharmonic play Mahler's Resurrection Symphony was mind-blowing. Singleton decided that he was going to be a composer. Fast forward to 2024, pianist Jonathan Biss has a brand new piece in his hands, Alvin Singleton's Bed-Stuy Sonata. Biss says it toggles back and forth between extremes of tempo, of character, even of language. This is a piece whose rewards unfold over the course of 17 minutes. Fragments coalesce, harmonies become peaceful. Jonathan Biss gave this performance at Spivey Hall in Morrow, Georgia. Alvin Singleton's Bed-Stuy Sonata for solo piano.

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0: Pianist Jonathan Biss with music by American composer Alvin Singleton, who was born in 1940 in the Bedford-Stuyvesant neighborhood of Brooklyn, New York, and he named that work the Bed-Stuy Sonata in honor of his old stomping grounds. Jonathan Biss gave that performance at Spivey Hall at Clayton State University in Morrow, Georgia. Thanks to the Walter and Emily Spivey Foundation for sharing that concert recording with us. 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
1: 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Thanks for joining us on this Saturday evening. You know, for many people experiencing homelessness in Southern Nevada, substance abuse is one of the greatest barriers to stability. In the current issue of Desert Companion magazine, assistant editor Ann Davis explores how one local nonprofit is helping some of the community's most vulnerable residents find hope and recovery. 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Desert Companion is Las Vegas' city regional magazine, published by Nevada Public Radio.
2: Is music from heaven. That's what Antonin Dvorak said about this music. Of course, he was a bit biased. The composer who wrote this music happened to be Dvorak's son-in-law, Josef Suk. Still, quite a sweet comment from a father-in-law. Josef Suk wrote this music for a play originally, and he got really attached to it. Suk predicted that the play wouldn't have too many performances, and since he didn't want this music to disappear with that play, he reworked it into this suite that Dvorak said such sweet things about. I'm Aaron Kane. Fairy Tale by Josef Suk, coming up this hour. Before we hear Fairy Tales brought to life by a Czech composer, let's hear Fairy Tales brought to life by a Czech composer, in this case, Bohuslav Martinů. These are from Hans Christian Andersen's Fairy Tales, A Barcarolle and Arabesque.

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0: a musical conversation between his youth and his older, wiser self. The first piano trio in B major, Opus 8 by Johannes Brahms, performed for you there by pianist Josef Kalkstein, violinist Jamie Laredo, and cellist Sharon Robinson.
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0: Sometimes you just need a little nudge to get something done. And it took a nudge from a talented hornist for Reinhold Glier to craft that work, his horn concerto in B-flat major, performed for you there by the Bamberg Symphony and hornist Marie-Louise Neunecker.
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0: pirates, love, and magic all wrapped into that 15-minute tale, The Magic Opal Suite by Isaac Albéniz, The Great Necks performing. I'm Melanie Renata. With a bit more love on the horizon, you're listening to Music Through the Night.
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About as good and glorious as Americana can get. Appalachian Spring by Aaron Copland. Agio Way at the podium there conducting the Minnesota Orchestra. 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This is a work crafted as an organ solo. However, it was simply overflowing with beauty that it had to be arranged for multiple instruments. It's coming up in the next hour as a piano and oboe duet. Stay with me. And thank you for being with me as you dip your toes into this new day. Expect a day much like yesterday, sunshine, temps in the upper 70s. Clear skies for now and comfy temperatures. Get weather details at the Updraft blog, nprnews.org. A young girl disguises herself as a boy so she can go to school. There she forms a friendship that becomes a pretty deep bond. Love. She can't reveal her true identity, of course, so she leaves the school and eventually leaves the boy heartbroken. So heartbroken that he dies. But the story refuses to end in tragedy. Later this hour, you'll hear this Chinese folktale told through this piece of music, where grief cracks open the earth itself and love takes flight. Butterfly Lovers Violin Concerto in just a bit. I'm Melanie Renata. This is Music Through the Night. During the French Revolution, Étienne Méoul was considered one of the most important French composers, particularly with operas. And although this work by Méoul is not an opera, and it was written about a decade after the French Revolution, you can feel the drama of both pulsing through it. It's Méoul's Second Symphony in D major, performed by the Musicians of the Louvre.

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0: The English Baroque soloist with a feel-good piece, J.S. 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

0: Welcome to your Sunday. Neeme Järvi conducting the Gothenburg Symphony, Grieg's Norwegian Dances. I'm Melanie Renata. Thanks for being with me this morning. Be good to yourself today, and be good to your neighbor too, okay?
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0: Harpsichordist Genevieve Soli is known as a scholar in the music of Graupner, but she played the Chaconne theme and variations by George Frederick Handel. Sunday Baroque is produced at WSHU in Fairfield, Connecticut, and funded by the Richard P. Garmany Fund at Hartford Foundation for Public Giving, providing support to institutions that are committed to enriching lives in Connecticut, including Hartford Stage Company and the Hart School at the University of Hartford. Our production team is Julie Ferdino, Jennifer Basher, Sabrina Garone, Ann Lopez, and Lexi Perrinell. I'm Suzanne Bona, and this is Sunday Baroque. In 1972, violinist Sigiswald Kuiken gathered up a group of musician friends to make a recording. It was supposed to be a one-off, but it went so well that they are still making albums more than a half century later. Earlier this year, they released one featuring concertos by Johann Sebastian Bach, and coming up on Sunday Baroque, you'll hear La Petite Bande playing Bach's concerto in F minor.
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0: and classical897.org, Nevada Public Radio. I'm Jay Bartos, hoping that your Sunday is off to a good start. More from Sunday Baroque just ahead at 6 o'clock. Coming up at 12 o'clock, it's From the Top with the young musicians in performance and in discussion about their lives and about performing. At 4 o'clock, Concierto, a celebration of Hispanic and Spanish composers and performers. Coming up at 6 o'clock, Hearts of Space, and then at 8 o'clock, Pipe Dreams, 2 hours of music for the organ. All that and more coming up today on Classical 89.7.
1: This is Sunday Baroque. I'm Suzanne Bona. Today we're enjoying some terrific recent recordings. They include concertos by Johann Sebastian Bach, played by the Belgian early music group La Petite Bande, and a new installment in a years-long series of recordings of music by Antonio Vivaldi, contained in an extensive archive in Turin. We'll audition these outstanding recent releases today, and maybe you'll even get some ideas for adding to your own playlist.

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0: Pianist Simona Dinnerstein and Baroquelin played the second keyboard concerto by Johann Sebastian Bach from their recent album Complicité. When you want to look up the details on something you've heard on this program, check out our website, sundaybaroque.org. Sunday Baroque is produced at the Richard P. Garmany Classical Music Production Suite at WSHU in Fairfield, Connecticut by Julie Fredino, Jennifer Basher, Sabrina Garone, Ann Lopez, and Lexi Perinol. I'm Suzanne Bona. This is Sunday Baroque. Music was a passion for Sergei Nakaryakov from the time he was just a little boy. If not for a serious automobile accident and the resulting spinal injury, Nakaryakov might have become a concert pianist. But he switched to trumpet instead, and he discovered his extraordinary talent on that instrument, too. Coming up on Sunday Baroque, you'll hear Sergei Nakaryakov's spectacular artistry.
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1: It's Sunday Baroque. I'm Suzanne Bona. In 1730, Johann Sebastian Bach was 45 years old. He lived in Leipzig and had just become director of the Collegium Musicum. It was an ensemble started by Bach's friend, Georg Philipp Telemann. 1730 was the year Bach's 14th child, a daughter named Christiana Benedicta Louise, was born. And it is the year he composed a flute sonata that you will hear today.

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0: Violinist Niels Erik Sparf and Orpheus Chamber Ensemble played the Violin Concerto in F minor by Swedish composer Johan Helmich Roman. Sunday Baroque is produced at WSHU in Fairfield, Connecticut, and funded by the Richard P. Garmany Fund at Hartford Foundation for Public Giving, providing support to institutions that are committed to enriching lives in Connecticut, including Hartford Stage Company and the Hart School at the University of Hartford. Our production team is Julie Fredino, Jennifer Basher, Sabrina Garone, Ann Lopez, and Lexi Perinal. I'm Suzanne Bona. This is Sunday Baroque. Violinist Rachel Podger is the founder and artistic director of Brecon Baroque Festival and her ensemble Brecon Baroque in Wales. I spoke with her about her life in music, and you can hear our conversation archived in the podcast section of SundayBaroque.org. Coming up on Sunday Baroque, you'll hear Rachel Podger and Brecon Baroque play a violin sonata by Giuseppe Tartini from their album Grandissima Gravità.
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0: This is Sunday Baroque. I'm Suzanne Bona. In 1721, André Cardinal des Touches collaborated on his opera ballet, The Elements, with another French composer, Michel Richard de Lalande, who was sort of a mentor to the younger man. When The Elements was first performed,

In an interview with the British publication Gramophone, Icelandic pianist Víkingur Ólafsson said, "I see all music as contemporary music. I don't make a distinction. We are reinventing Rameau's music when we play it today, so it's new music." This is Víkingur Ólafsson playing music by Jean-Philippe Rameau.

pianist Víkingur Ólafsson played three keyboard solos by Jean-Philippe Rameau. This is Sunday Baroque, funded by the Friends of Sunday Baroque, whose generous contributors include the New Family Trust in memory of Joan Cockrell New. Cellist Yo-Yo Ma, mandolin player Chris Thiele, and bassist Edgar Meyer are three of today's most versatile musical talents. Between the three of them, they've dabbled in multiple musical genres, including jazz and bluegrass, folk, and more. For their 2017 recording collaboration, it was music by Johann Sebastian Bach.

Cellist Yo-Yo Ma, mandolin player Chris Thiele, and bassist Edgar Meyer played Johann Sebastian Bach's Trio Sonata No. 6, catalog number 530. Sunday Baroque is on Facebook. You can like our page and follow us there. And you can also check us out online at sundaybaroque.org. It's Sunday Baroque.

Sunday Baroque is funded by the Friends of Sunday Baroque, whose contributors include Lynn Walther of Lake Grove, New York. In 1721, André Cardinal des Touches collaborated on his opera ballet, The Elements, with another French composer, Michel Richard de Lalande, who was a sort of mentor to the younger man. The Academy of Ancient Music performs André Cardinal des Touches' setting of The Elements

Christopher Hogwood, and the Academy of Ancient Music played The Elements, an opera ballet composed in 1721 by André Cardinal des Touches in collaboration with Michel Richard de Lalande. There's more about the music on our website, sundaybaroque.org.

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There is a poem called The Tartini Tones. It's about violinist Giuseppe Tartini's discovery in 1714 that when he played two notes on the violin perfectly in tune, there was another resonance that sounded, and he called it a third tone. You can read the poem, The Tartini Tones, if you go to sundaybaroque.org and click on today's playlist page. Violinist Rachel Podger and Brecken Baroque play Giuseppe Tartini's Fifth Violin Sonata.

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0: violinist Rachel Podger, and Brecken Baroque played Giuseppe Tartini's Violin Sonata, No. 5, Opus 2. Sunday Baroque is produced at the Richard P. Garmany Classical Music Production Suite at WSHU in Fairfield, Connecticut, by Julie Fredino, Jennifer Basher, Sabrina Garone, Ann Lopez, and Lexi Perrinal. I'm Suzanne Bona, and this is Sunday Baroque. Canadian harpsichordist Genevieve Soli is a music scholar and a specialist in the work of composer Christoph Graupner. She's equally at home playing music by Graupner's contemporaries, such as George Frederick Handel. And coming up on Sunday Baroque, you'll hear Genevieve Soli playing a theme and variations for solo keyboard known as Handel's Chaconne.
1: 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I'm Jay Bartos. Thanks for joining us for the music this morning. More from Sunday Baroque coming right up at 9 o'clock. At 12 o'clock, From the Top has young musicians performing and talking about performing. At 4 o'clock, it is Concierto, a celebration of Spanish and Latino composers and performers. If you'd like to keep those programs coming, well, now is the time to step up.
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0: It's Sunday Baroque. I'm Suzanne Bona. When the Italian violinist and composer Francesco Gemignani was invited to play for England's King George, he worried about having a qualified accompanist. So he insisted on having George Frederick Handel do it. And at the time, Handel's relationship with the king was a little strained, but the king loved the performance, and this reconciliation helped mend that rift, and it forged a long-term friendship between the two musicians. Music by both of them is coming up on Sunday Baroque.

of his life, Antonio Vivaldi supported himself quite well as a violin player, teacher, and composer. But you might be surprised to know that in his later years, he faced some pretty challenging times financially, and he even went to Vienna looking for work and remained there for the rest of his life. I Musici plays Antonio Vivaldi's Concerto, catalog number 145.

E. Muzici played Antonio Vivaldi's Concerto for Strings, catalog number 145. It's one of several hundred concertos composed over his long career as a composer, violinist, and teacher. You can visit sundaybaroque.org whenever you want to know more about the music. This is Sunday Baroque. This is Sunday Baroque, supported by Newport Mansions, protecting, preserving, and presenting an exceptional collection of house museums and landscapes in one of the most historically intact cities in America, Newport, Rhode Island. NewportMansions.org. A young and ambitious 17th century musician named Gottfried Stölzel left his home in Germany to explore Italy. There, he met Antonio Vivaldi, who became one of his mentors. Stölzel composed a lot of music, but unfortunately most of it has been lost. This is Gottfried Stölzel's surviving Concerto Grosso for trumpets and orchestra.

Trumpeters Maurice André, Thierry Kans, and Jean-Paul Loire and the Paris Orchestral Ensemble performed the one and only known surviving Concerto Grosso, composed by Gottfried Heinrich Stölzel. Your favorite music now comes with accessories. 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

Sunday Baroque is funded thanks to a group of generous, music-loving donors called the Friends of Sunday Baroque, whose contributors include the Schilling Family Foundation, Incorporated. Beatrice Mattei was a composer and harpsichordist whose career peaked in about the last decade of the Baroque era in the 1740s. She was known to have worked in Florence, but at least some of her music was also found in a Czech library. Viola da gamba player Cecilia Aprigliano and harpsichordist Anna Cecilia Tavares performed the Sonata for Viola da gamba and harpsichord by Beatrice Mattei.

Viola da gamba player Cecilia Aprigliano and harpsichordist Anna Cecilia Tavares played the Sonata for Viola da gamba and harpsichord by 18th century Italian composer Beatrice Mattei, who was also known as a dilettante composer. It's from an album called Damas Virtuosas. Tommaso Albinoni also called himself a dilettante. Violinist Pina Carmarelli and I Musici are true professionals, though. They play Albinoni's fourth violin concerto.

violinist Pina Carmarelli and I Musici played the fourth violin concerto by Tommaso Albinoni. You can always look up more about the music on our website using the detailed playlists there. And if you'd like to hear today's show again later this week, you know, Tuesday Baroque, Thursday Baroque, any day Baroque, you can check out the online audio stream there. 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

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Francesco Gemignani wrote a book called The Art of Playing the Violin with Accompanying Music, and the Locatelli Trio plays one of the compositions in it.

The Locatelli Trio played the Violin Sonata in A Major, Opus 1, Number 1, by Francesco Gemignani. It's from his book, The Art of Playing the Violin. When Gemignani went to England, he was invited to play for King George, and the musician panicked about having a qualified accompanist for such an important performance, so he insisted on having George Frederick Handel do it. And their collaboration cemented a long-term friendship between the two musicians. Harpsichordist Genevieve Soli plays the theme in variations known as the Chaconne by Handel.

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0: Harpsichordist Genevieve Soli is known as a scholar in the music of Graupner, but she played the Chaconne theme and variations by George Frederick Handel. Sunday Baroque is produced at WSHU in Fairfield, Connecticut, and funded by the Richard P. Garmany Fund at Hartford Foundation for Public Giving, providing support to institutions that are committed to enriching lives in Connecticut, including Hartford Stage Company and the Hart School at the University of Hartford. Our production team is Julie Ferdino, Jennifer Basher, Sabrina Garone, Anne Lopez, and Lexi Perinal. I'm Suzanne Bona, and this is Sunday Baroque. In 1972, violinist Sigisvold Kuiken gathered up a group of musician friends to make a recording. It was supposed to be a one-off, but it went so well that they are still making albums more than a half century later. Earlier this year, they released one featuring concertos by Johann Sebastian Bach. And coming up on Sunday Baroque, you'll hear La Petite Bande playing Bach's concerto in F minor.
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0: This is Sunday Baroque. I'm Suzanne Bona. Today we're enjoying some terrific recent recordings. They include concertos by Johann Sebastian Bach, played by the Belgian early music group La Petite Bande, and a new installment in a years-long series of recordings of music by Antonio Vivaldi, contained in an extensive archive in Turin. We'll audition these outstanding recent releases today, and maybe you'll even get some ideas for adding to your own playlist.

Viola da gamba player Lisa Terry has played in too many groups to name them all. The New York-based musician performs with many of the early music groups you hear regularly on Sunday Baroque. And she has played her cello with ensembles such as the New York Philharmonic, New York City Opera, and Orchestra of St. Luke's as well. Lisa Terry has a brand new album with harpsichordist Webb Wiggins playing French Baroque music, and this is a suite by François Couperin.

viola da gamba player Lisa Terry and harpsichordist Webb Wiggins played a suite by François Couperin from their newly released album of French Baroque music. This is Sunday Baroque. In 1972, violinist Sigisvald Kaiken convened La Petite Bande to make one recording, but they are still at it. Earlier this year, they released one featuring concertos by Johann Sebastian Bach. Harpsichordist Shu Tzu Ryan is the soloist, playing Bach's concerto in F minor.

from their 2026 album. Harpsichordist Xu Tzu Ryan and La Petite Band played the Concerto in F minor by Johann Sebastian Bach. Another recent release is Spanish violinist Cristina Prats Costa's Spiritillo Mediterraneo, playing tunes by Nicola Mateis and Andrea Falconieri.

Violinist Christina Pratt's Costa was featured with Charlotte Nediger, Lucas Harris, and Najme Faramand, playing music by Andrea Falconieri and Nicola Mattes from their album Spiritio Mediterraneo. How'd you like to put a little Baroque in your step? The Sunday Baroque Shop has all kinds of merch, shirts, socks, beach towels, pint glasses, and much more. 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

Sunday Baroque is supported by the Friends of Sunday Baroque, whose contributors include the Maurer Family Foundation in loving memory of Gil Maurer. A member of the Geronimite religious order, Antonio Soler wrote books on music theory and history. He also composed about 150 keyboard sonatas. Pianist Gerardo Tessonnier made a recording of some of them, and this is Antonio Soler's 88th sonata.

Most of the 150 keyboard sonatas by Antonio Soler were written for his royal pupil, the Infante Don Gabriel, who was the son of King Carlos III. From his recent album, pianist Gerardo Tessonier played Soler's Sonata No. 88. There is a new recording of bassoon concertos by Antonio Vivaldi. Sergio Azzolini and Londa Armonica play Vivaldi's Concerto, catalog number 487.

bassoonist Sergio Azzolini and Londa Armonica played Antonio Vivaldi's Concerto Catalog No. 487. 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

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This is Simona Dinnerstein with Baroquelin playing the second keyboard concerto by Johann Sebastian Bach.

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0: Pianist Simona Dinnerstein and Baroquelin played the second keyboard concerto by Johann Sebastian Bach from their recent album Complicité. When you want to look up the details on something you've heard on this program, check out our website, sundaybaroque.org. Sunday Baroque is produced at the Richard P. Garmany Classical Music Production Suite at WSHU in Fairfield, Connecticut by Julie Fredino, Jennifer Basher, Sabrina Garone, Ann Lopez, and Lexi Perinol. I'm Suzanne Bonnet. This is Sunday Baroque. Music was a passion for Sergei Nakaryakov from the time he was just a little boy. If not for a serious automobile accident and the resulting spinal injury, Nakaryakov might have become a concert pianist. But he switched to trumpet instead, and he discovered his extraordinary talent on that instrument, too. Coming up on Sunday Baroque, you'll hear Sergei Nakaryakov's spectacular artistry.
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0: It's Sunday Baroque. I'm Suzanne Bona. In 1730, Johann Sebastian Bach was 45 years old. He lived in Leipzig and had just become director of the Collegium Musicum. It was an ensemble started by Bach's friend, Georg Philipp Telemann. 1730 was the year Bach's 14th child, a daughter named Christiana Benedicta Louise, was born. And it is the year he composed a flute sonata that you will hear today.

English musician Henry Purcell was a young man of 24 years old when he published 12 sonatas of three parts. These are lovely little gems of instrumental music composed before Henry Purcell became especially famous for his church and theater music. Violinists Pavlo Besnosiuk and Rachel Podger are featured playing the 10th sonata by Henry Purcell.

Violinists Pavlo Beznosiuk and Rachel Podger, bass viol player Christoph Kwan, and organist Christopher Hogwood played Henry Purcell's Sonata No. 10. It's one of the composer's 12 sonatas of three parts, published in 1683 when Henry Purcell was just 24 years old. This is Sunday Baroque, funded by listeners like you. Early in his career, the French flutist Pierre-Gabriel Bouffardin met Johann Sebastian Bach, and some people think the many lovely flute parts in Bach's music may have been inspired by his artistry, including this sonata in E-flat. It's performed by Michala Petri, playing recorder, with harpsichordist Mahan Esfahani and viola da gamba player Hille Perel

recorder player Michala Petri, harpsichordist Mahan Esfahani, and viola da gamba player Hilla Perl performed the 1730 flute sonata in E-flat by Johann Sebastian Bach. A few years earlier, Bach also composed this fugue played by Onyx Brass.

Onyx Brass played the fugue, catalog number 862, from the Well-Tempered Clavier by Johann Sebastian Bach. You can visit sundaybaroque.org whenever you want to know more about the music. 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

Sunday Baroque is funded thanks to the friends of Sunday Baroque, including the Strop family of Wilton, Connecticut, and Rita Sackett, in loving memory of her husband, Mark. Johann Neruda, or Jan Neruda, was a Bohemian-born musician in the 18th century. His life bridged the last few decades of the Baroque era into the emerging classical era. And Neruda himself was a violin player, but his best-known composition is this trumpet concerto. Trumpeter Sergei Nikaryakov is the soloist with the St. Paul Chamber Orchestra.

Trumpeter Sergei Nakaryakov and the St. Paul Chamber Orchestra played the trumpet concerto by 18th century musician Johann Neruda. This is Sunday Baroque.

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In the 1720s, Johann Anton Logi was described in a book as an extraordinary virtuoso, and about 250 years later, in the 1970s, some of Logi's manuscripts turned up in a museum in Kalmar, Sweden. Swedish guitarist Göran Zulcher traveled there right away to play through the entire treasure trove of music, and this is some of what he found.

Guitarist Göran Zülscher played the Suite in G Major by Johann Anton Logi, music rediscovered in a Swedish museum centuries after the 18th century composer's time. Johann Helmich Roman was the first major Swedish composer known well beyond his national borders. He was a violinist, oboist, and a prolific composer. Orpheus Chamber Ensemble plays Roman's Violin Concerto in F minor.

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1: 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I'm Suzanne Bona. 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

0: Shaw's beautiful interpretation of The Swan by Camille Saint-Saëns from The Carnival of the Animals, with yours truly on the piano. Welcome to From the Top. I'm your host, pianist Peter Dugan. Today we're coming to you from the legendary Interlaken Center for the Arts in Upper Michigan. Interlaken is located on a beautiful 1,200-acre campus in Grand Traverse County, Michigan. Many of our country's finest musicians have been educated here. We have some of Interlaken's current students warming up in the studio right now, while two of our musicians have just driven for hours from other parts of the state to visit with us. We'll hear from a flute player whose musical talent was discovered by her daycare teacher when she was just 4 years old, a young clarinetist who studies here at Interlaken but hails from Costa Rica, and a From the Top alum, also a clarinetist, also an Interlaken alum, also from Costa Rica, who's now the principal clarinetist with the Minnesota Orchestra. To begin, let's meet 12-year-old cellist Cameron Renshaw from Byron Center, Michigan, who performed that beautiful Saint-Saëns that you heard a moment ago. Cameron, thank you so much for being with us today. It was so beautiful and so much fun to play with you. What are you trying to communicate with this piece, The Swan?
1: I want to really use my heart and soul to pull out these notes. And I also want to show the amount of fun that I've had rehearsing with you. I feel like I've never really had this connection to a pianist before. So
0: really? Oh, yeah. That means a lot. Thank you. When you play this piece, The Swan, is there a narrative that you envision?
1: I envision a swan on a lake and different things happen to that swan. Like for at the beginning where the cello isn't playing, the swan is away from vision and it's hiding behind these like sort of bushes. And then it just comes in. Da-da, you can see the swan gliding on the lake.
0: Yeah. So the cello and the swan are one.
1: Mm-hmm. Yeah.
0: And what is the piano?
1: The piano, to me, it's interchangeable. It's the legs of the swan, like paddling, or it's the water.
0: Yeah.
1: And both of them sort of lead it in a way.
0: And that, my friend, is chamber music.
1: Yeah.
0: Well, I know you've had so many opportunities to perform all over the world. Mm. Can you share some highlights with me?
1: I went to Vienna a while back. Mm. I played in Mozart House there, and it was really nice.
0: Yeah,
1: I played Rococo Variations with my mom. She was my accompanist on the piano. I played with the Cape Cod Symphony, and I performed for the most people I've ever performed for to this day, for four different concerts, about 1,000 people per concert.
0: Wow, that sounds like a lot of fun. You said that that was the biggest audience you played for, but I heard that you also had an opportunity to play for a huge television audience one time.
1: Yes, I was on the Ellen show, actually.
0: Ellen DeGeneres.
1: Yes, I think you meant television audience, as in, like, I was playing on national television.
0: Yeah.
1: But I actually played for an audience of televisions, like
0: what?
1: TVs. There was, like, a sea of TVs, and, like, there was a TV in each seat. And I was just playing for a bunch of people, like, on Zoom or FaceTime or
0: whatever. Because this was in 2020.
1: Yeah, because it was during COVID.
0: So they didn't have a live audience in the studio.
1: No, they didn't have a live audience there, but they had people FaceTime calling and Zoom calling.
0: Right.
1: It was really interesting.
0: You travel so much to perform, and that cello goes everywhere with you. I'm sure you've got some stories about being on the road with the cello.
1: So when we did national and international flights, we used to not book my cello a seat on the plane. We were heading to Moscow so I could perform with the Moscow Symphony Orchestra. We had this big black BAM travel case. We put a layer of bubble wrap, and then we put a BAM Sherlock case, I think it's called, and then we put another layer of bubble wrap, and then we put soft case with my cello in it. We also put a ton of Fragile stickers on it, and we were like, what could go wrong? Things went wrong.
0: Oh, no.
1: By the time we got in Moscow, my cello was somewhere in the UK. Yeah, that was something. I was reunited with my cello a day before the debut.
0: Wow, that's scary. So then after that, was that the end of checking it under the plane? And
1: you betcha.
0: Yeah, at that point, you started buying seats for the cello. Yeah. Cameron, you're just so much fun and you bring so much joy to everything you do and all the music you play. Thank you so much for being with us today. Appreciate having you.
1: Thank you.
0: Cameron Renshaw, 12 years old from Byron Center, Michigan. Our next musician, 18-year-old flutist Jian Kim, is from Rochester.

0: Lancaster, Michigan, but she has kindly taken the nearly four-hour trip across the state to be with us today.
1: Hi.
0: It's great to have you here. What are we going to be playing together today?
1: We are going to be playing The Fantasy by George.
0: Great. Let's take it from the top.

0: 18-year-old flutist Jian Kim from Rochester, Michigan, performed The Fantasy for Flute and Piano by Georges Yu. I'm Peter Dugan. I was with Jian at the piano.
1: That was amazing.
2: Thank you. Thank you.
1: Yeah, it was so much fun to play that with you. Do you have like a narrative or something that inspires you to get through the arc of the piece?
2: It feels very similar to like A Midsummer Night's Dream.
1: Ooh,
2: in a sense, it's like fairies wreaking havoc.
1: Yeah. How long have you been working on this piece, Jian?
2: I actually am revisiting this piece from 2 years ago. And it's really interesting to see like how differently I phrase things. It's been something to grow with. I feel like I have more liberty to be expressive and musical with it now. I think I learned how to practice better through this piece, to like really break it down into chunks and focus on specific places that needed more work, how to make a phrase different rhythms to get it more even.
1: Yes.
2: I really developed my technique by doing that.
1: Let our audience in on what that sounds like, to play a even string of 16th notes. Show us how those two rhythmic drills help us get to that point. You can even give us a little demo. Great. And then do you do another rhythm to balance that out? Right. So the first one was long, short. The second one is short, long. And then ultimately it sounds like... Beautiful.
2: Thank you.
1: Yeah, nice little insight into what goes on in the practice room. Let's go back to your origins as a musician. How did it all get started?
2: So my parents were both working a lot. So I was in daycare.
1: Uh-huh.
2: And there was a little piano and I just sat down and experimented a little bit.
1: Mm-hmm.
2: And it turns out I had perfect pitch. So I could like translate the melodies in my head into the piano. My teacher noticed, so she told my mom, and then that exact day is when I started piano lessons.
1: Wow. How did your teacher realize that something was special?
2: From what I remember, my teacher said I played like a pretty coherent melody. She knew I didn't play piano before.
1: Wow. Yeah. And that was your very first time playing a piano?
2: Yeah.
1: Okay. Now, was there music in your family? Did your parents play or...
2: Surprisingly, no.
1: So were they surprised to hear that you had perfect pitch that day?
2: Yeah, I think I'm the only one in my family, so they were a little shocked.
1: So now, okay, you start at piano. How do you end up on the flute?
2: I actually still play a little bit of piano, but it was just tough to maintain that when I got into band because there aren't a lot of band pieces for piano. So that's when I picked up flute.
1: Well, you seem so comfortable on the instrument. What about outside of music, Jian, tell me about some of your passions.
2: I'm currently dual enrolled in a high school and a college.
1: What are you studying at the collegiate level?
2: I'm taking a class about organic and biochem, and then a linear algebra class, so it's STEM-centered.
1: Wow. You're a senior now, right?
2: Mm-hmm.
1: So what do you imagine for yourself as you think about next year?
2: I definitely want to continue my love for music because it's such a central part of who I am as a person, but I have an equal love for like STEM. So I want to maybe dual major with both of those things so I don't have to leave either of them behind.
1: Is there a sort of dream job or vocation that you have in mind?
2: I'm really passionate about marine biology because I believe that our generation is really the last that can make an impact and ensure, you know, the future of our planet and our ocean.
1: I have no doubt that you will continue to flourish in whatever area you set your mind to, really.
2: Thank you.
1: It's so great to meet you, Jian. Thank you so much for being with us.
2: Of course.
1: Jian Kim, 18 years old from Rochester, Michigan.
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0: We are back. I'm pianist Peter Dugan, your host at From the Top. Our next Interlaken student, the accomplished violinist Ari Hahn, is a senior here. He's originally from Harrison, Virginia. Ari, hey, welcome to From the Top.
4: Hi, thank you. I'm so happy to be here.
0: How long have you been a student here?
4: I've been a student here since sophomore year.
0: So this is your third year?
4: Yes.
0: Well, before we continue, I'd like to congratulate you on behalf of all of us here at From the Top on being one of the winners of the Interlaken Concerto competition as of yesterday. That's great news. Congrats.
4: Thank you so much.
0: What are you going to perform for our listeners?
4: I'll be performing the Esai Sonata No. 3.
0: Great. Well, whenever you're ready, take it from the top.

0: 17-year-old violinist Ari Han performed the third violin sonata, the Ballade, of Eugene Ysaÿe.
1: Beautiful.
2: Thank you.
1: You play with so much power. How do you stay focused through all these twists and turns and ins and outs?
2: The Ysaÿe sonata is like pretty abstract, like almost structureless. So it is kind of hard to keep focus, but just the sheer intensity of it and like finding the musical moments keeps me grounded.
1: How do you begin to study a piece where the structure is so, as you said, abstract?
2: I listen to countless recordings, like so many.
1: You sort of deconstructed the piece with your teacher.
2: Right. When I first learned the piece, like 3 years ago, like my foundation wasn't as set. So fast forward to senior year.
1: Yeah.
2: Me and my teacher chose this piece for auditions. It was technique-wise, sort of like structuring the piece, kind of like how you would in Bach, figuring out the key, the different sections.
1: Right.
2: Like where the melody shifts. And I'm still in the process of sort of deconstructing it.
1: Yeah, yeah.
2: Musically.
1: It's interesting. It's a sonata, but it's also is known as the ballade of the sonatas. Maybe there's a narrative component with the term ballade. Where do you think you'll head next?
2: I definitely want to stay on the East Coast. NEC or Juilliard would be amazing.
1: I really do wish you the best. On behalf of all of us here at From the Top,
2: thank you so much.
0: 17-year-old violinist Ari Han, originally from Harrisonburg, Virginia, now living and studying at the Interlochen Arts Academy in Michigan.
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0: Welcome back to From the Top, where outstanding young musicians come to play. I'm your host, pianist Peter Dugan. It's so great to be with all of you this week and every week, thanks to the generosity of Susan and Gerald Slavitt. We're coming to you from the Interlaken Center for the Arts, home to Interlaken Public Radio. A number of the young musicians here with us today call this gorgeous wooded lakeside campus of Interlaken home, including our next young musician, 17-year-old violist Alexandra Yeo from Mason, Ohio. Ali will be performing the first of Schumann's Märchenbilder with me, Peter Dugan, at the piano. Ali, welcome to the show.
1: Thank you for having me.
0: Whenever you're ready, let's take it from the top.

0: That was the first of Robert Schumann's Märchenbilder, or fairy tales, performed by Alexandra Yeo, 17 years old, from Mason, Ohio, now living and studying at Interlaken in Michigan. I'm Peter Dugan, and I was at the piano. That was beautiful.
1: Thank you.
0: Schumann titled it The Fairy Tale. What does it mean to you?
1: It feels very mysterious, and it has like enchanting qualities to it.
0: I thought you did such a beautiful job of bringing out the enchantment, but also the sort of gloominess. Where do you feel this piece takes place?
1: In like a dark forest.
0: Yes, it's so a dark forest.
1: Yeah.
0: You took me there with that rich viola sound. What is the most magical phrase for you in the piece? Can you play just a few notes where it feels the most magical?
1: Sure.

0: Yeah, it's all the trilling and the that sort of sinking down into that low register. Mm-hmm. It's beautiful. Why is it great to be a violist?
1: Because you get to play the C string.
0: It's what makes you unique, right? I mean, yeah. It separates you all from the violinists.
1: Yeah.
0: What about the role that a viola plays in larger chamber ensembles like a quartet versus in this kind of sonata type setting that we just played?
1: The viola, it has like accompanying moments in chamber music, but it also has its soloist moments. It's like the backbone of chamber music, and without it, ensemble music would feel empty.
0: Every musician who comes on this show makes so many sacrifices. You know, you all work so hard. What would you say are some of the more difficult choices you have made in order to pursue music?
1: In my junior year of high school, I moved away from my family to study at Cleveland Institute of Music.
0: Mm-hmm.
1: The previous year of high school, my mom and I were driving up every Friday for lessons. It was 4 hours one way.
0: And you would do that all in one day, 4 hours up and 4 hours back?
1: Yes, I would stay for a lesson and then a studio class.
0: Wow. What came next in your studies?
1: And then I moved to Cleveland for a year. My teacher let me stay with him so that I could take classes at CIM.
0: The Cleveland Institute of Music.
1: Yes.
0: Would you see your family on weekends?
1: I would see them during the breaks and during the orchestra concerts. They would come up to see us perform.
0: Wow. What were you doing for high school during that year?
1: I was homeschooled, so I just continued that.
0: Continued homeschooling. And then you came to Interlaken just
1: for your senior year. Yes.
0: Wow. Can you give me the quick synopsis of all the very many places that you've lived throughout your young life?
1: Sure. So I was born in Australia, and then I moved to Thailand when I was 2, and then to Singapore. And then at some point I was in Malaysia, and I went back to Australia during one of the moves. And then when I was 5, I moved to Cincinnati, Ohio, and I've been here since.
0: Wow. I understand that you currently have a passion for watching car racing.
1: Yes, I do.
0: Okay. Tell me, what is this all about?
1: So I like watching Formula One. It's very exciting.
0: Do you think there's any relationship between being an F1 driver and being a musician?
1: Yeah, I think so. They have to train and practice a lot before the actual performance. And there's so much that goes into preparing for one race. Whenever they're done racing, they're always thanking everyone back at the factory. And so they're just driving the car, but there are so many people who help them get to where they are now. It just reminds me of that.
0: That spirit of gratitude.
1: Yeah.
0: You are awesome, Allie. You play beautifully. You speak beautifully. Thank you for sharing your music with us today.
1: Thank you.
0: Alexandra Yeo, 17 years old, from all over the world, now living and studying at the Interlaken Arts Academy in Michigan. We're now going to enjoy the passionate clarinet playing of 17-year-old Luis Montero Hernandez, a student here at the Interlaken Arts Academy in Michigan. He and I will perform the last movement of Francis Poulenc's Sonata for Clarinet and Piano. Luis, welcome.
2: Thank you. Thank you so much.
0: Are you ready to take this Poulenc from the top?
2: I am ready, yeah.
0: All right, let's do it, my man.

0: The third movement of Francis Poulenc's Sonata for Clarinet and Piano, performed by 17-year-old clarinetist Luis Montero Hernandez from Limon, Costa Rica, now studying here at Interlaken. I'm Peter Dugan. I was at the piano. Luis is one of our Jack Kent Cook young artists. It's so much fun to play that with you, and you physically are such a rhythmic player, and it's almost like you're dancing as you play.
1: Thank you.
0: I'm now going to turn the conversation over to our special guest and one of your teachers, clarinetist Gabriel Campos Zamora. Like yourself, he's also from Costa Rica. He came here to study at Interlaken, and like you, he's part of this great big From the Top family. In fact, he's now a board member as well as an alum. Thank you. And Gabby, hello, and thank you for being here. I'm going to let the two of you take it away.
1: Thank you.
2: Thank you so much, Peter. This is going to be funny for us because, you know, we're used to speaking in Spanish. And not just Spanish, but Costa Rican Spanish. Obviously, we have a lot in common. We had our beginnings at the same school of music, at the Instituto Nacional de Música, La Sinfónica.
1: Yeah.
2: Tell me a little bit about why you picked the clarinet.
1: So I started playing at one of the CINEMs we have in Costa Rica.
2: Could you tell us what CINEM is?
1: It's like another music program we have, but it's more based on the social aspect of things. So I got to the one in Siquirres. I wanted to try the violin because it's the one you see the most. But I didn't like it the first time I tried it. So the teacher there said, we have this instrument that no one is using. You can give it a try. And it turns out it was a clarinet. I took lessons with the brass teacher, I think, because there was not like a clarinet teacher. Maybe after 1 or 2 years, we started looking for an actual clarinet teacher. We heard that that CNM had a clarinet teacher. So then I moved from the CNM in Siquirres to the CNM in Guasimo. I stayed there for another year with this clarinet teacher. The University of Costa Rica has like a...
2: Like a regional campus.
1: Yeah. In the province of Limon. So next I went there. It was like a pre-college. That was like the first really like serious approach I had with the instrument. It was a big change. And that took me to audition for the Instituto Nacional de la Música in San Jose. Yeah.
2: And that's sort of where we meet, maybe 2018 or 19, because I was already living in Minnesota. And it was around that time, the person who would become your teacher, Leninis Aguirre, right? He contacted me that there was this really talented young kid from Jimenez. And at this point, you're starting to come up to the city, what, once a week for lessons and perhaps band? It's quite a bit of a trip, what, 2 to 3 hours each way?
1: Depends.
2: Maybe a little bit more if the tunnels is closed because it's up in the jungle, in the rainforest. And when it rains really heavily, there are mudslides and the roads close.
1: For most of the day, I went to school and then I had to go to San Jose right after I finished classes to the Sinfonica, right, to the institute. I did that for like a year, traveling back and forth between Guapiles and San Jose. And then after a year, we decided that it was the best option for me to look for another school located in San Jose.
2: So, a high school.
1: Yeah. So like I was more based on San Jose from that point on. I remember my teacher, Lenin, talked to me about having a lesson with you.
2: I remember when you told me that you were moving to San Jose so that you could continue your studies closer to the conservatory. I remember gaining an enormous amount of respect towards your parents because not only were they willing to support you and move you forward in your career in music, but they were also willing to make essentially a pretty significant change in their lives by moving from place A to place B.
1: Yeah, so my mom has always had a job in Guapiles, in Limon, but my dad has been kind of unemployed for most of the time for the past few years. So he has been the one that drives me everywhere. The family got like split because my mom was in Guapiles, I was in San Jose, and my dad kept traveling back and forth between those places. And I entered Lincoln High School. It was like a big jump for me because at Guapiles I took English classes, but not to the level at Lincoln. Basically, the only class I took in Spanish at Lincoln was Spanish. It was hard for me.
2: And at this time, you're also at the conservatory.
1: Yeah, after school, I used to go to the conservatory.
2: I would teach you as much as I could when I was visiting home, if I remember correctly.
1: I guess my teacher back then, Lenin, saw something in me. So he suggested me to apply to Interlaken. I prepared a couple of pieces for the audition application.
2: Mm-hmm.
1: And I got accepted.
2: So eventually, yes, you make it to Interlaken, but it wasn't exactly a straightforward shot, right? There were some questions to be answered. I remember your parents reasoning through this. We might have to make some financial sacrifices. They expressed very reasonable concern for the future. So what happens after 2-3 years of Interlaken? You know, what are his chances?
1: I'm very grateful for that. They have always supported me in every decision I want to take. They didn't only think about this place as art or music, but you're going to the America learning English and relating with other types of people, different teachers,
2: mm-hmm.
1: the cultural side of things. They saw that as something that could be helpful for me. Of course, it's a big sacrifice, both personally and financially. They mm-hmm. basically have to work to pay a part of the tuition.
2: Of course.
1: I see them maybe 2 or 3 weeks per year. That's a sacrifice.
2: Of course. Can you tell us a little bit about the cultural differences between growing up in Costa Rica and continuing your studies in a place like Interlaken?
1: So, of course, it was a big difference. The weather, food, the way people behave. Of course, the language is a big change. The way you schedule your day is different.
2: You know, when people say the rehearsal starts at 2 p.m., here it starts at 2 p.m. When people say the rehearsal starts at 2 p.m. in San Jose, you can arrive around 2:30 or so.
1: Yeah, it's very common.
2: I don't know how much you've thought about the fact that if you stay in the United States long term, you could define yourself as an immigrant.
1: I would rather speak Spanish than English, of course. Mm-hmm. Also, you know, not seeing your family, your friends you had back at home. During Thanksgiving break last week, I went to Guapiles. I saw my classmates from 2018, 2019. And it's they're so different, right? Because I haven't seen them in 3-4 years. I noticed that the way they behaved with each other was different from the way they behaved with me.
2: You're speaking my language here, man. No pun intended. I've always felt no matter where I go, despite the fact that there are plenty of people, at least here in Minnesota, that are very supportive and loving of me, that I'm still somehow not from around here. On top of that, whenever I go home, I'm also not quite from there. And you're sort of this eternal immigrant. Tell us about what some of your dreams and aspirations might be.
1: I think I've set my mind on trying to study and being a professional musician. I would want to play in an orchestra someday.
2: So knowing that you will have gone through a lot of stressful times, would you still choose this career path?
1: Yes, I would make the same choices as I've been doing so far. My parents, they grew up in Costa Rica 60 years ago. You know, it was hard for them to study, to get a job, to be stable with a work, a house, a family. I think what they try to do every day is to give me the best options for me to have a better life than the ones they had, which basically translates to moving out of Costa Rica. Well, it's maybe a higher chance of having a more comfortable life in here.
2: Yeah, that's very powerful. I am also a Jack and Cook Award recipient. I was able to buy my instruments, my first set of instruments, and I paid for some of my college applications. Can you tell us what you intend to do with that price?
1: We plan to use the money on paying Interlaken's tuition for my senior year next year. Of course, it's going to be a big help.
2: Your parents are really incredible people that have supported mm-hmm. you. Luis, it was a pleasure talking to you. Mm-hmm.
1: Thank you for taking the time to do the interview with me. I really, really appreciate it. You're a big inspiration for me.
2: Well, thank you. That's a very nice compliment. Mm-hmm.
0: You heard 17-year-old clarinetist Luis Montero Hernandez from Limon, Costa Rica, conversing with From the Top board member, alum, and principal clarinetist of the Minnesota Orchestra, Gabriel Campos Zamora. Thank you both so much for being with us today. And now, to close out our show, let's revisit a 2007 From the Top performance by our special guest today, principal clarinetist of the Minnesota Orchestra, Gabriel Campos Zamora. Here he is at just 17 years old, performing Solo de Concours by André Messager with pianist Christopher O'Reilly.

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I'm pianist Peter Dugan. Please join me next week, and we'll take it from the top. 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
1: Maybe you're old enough to remember a song that came out in 1968. It was notable for a number of reasons. Number one, it was like 7 minutes long. And number two, it had some crazy lyrics in it. Then in 1975, there was Bohemian Rhapsody, which included the line, "Scaramouche, Scaramouche, will you do the fandango?" Well, this is not a fandango, but it does come from a piece called Scaramouche, composed by Darius Milhaud, taking the saxophone and putting it right at the forefront. It's coming up this hour, and we'll also hear Rhapsody in Black. The Sphinx Virtuosi on tour a number of years ago and conducted by Damon Gupton. They included on their concert program the Andante Festivo by Jean Sibelius.

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1: Sometimes it's a challenge to do the thing you love most and still pay the bills. Gustav Holst threw something else into the mix. He taught music at the St. Paul's School for Girls in London. He had some pretty good players, too, and for them, he wrote the St. Paul's Suite. I'm Mindy Rantner. The English String Orchestra brings it our way this hour. She was so many things. Nun and a mystic and a poet and a composer. She was Hildegard von Bingen, and this is one of the things she wrote and called Columba Aspexit.

0: the sounds of the English String Orchestra, conducted by William Boughton, in the St. Paul's Suite by Gustav Holst.
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1: Judíos Ibéricos del Renacimiento. 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

beginning concerto this time with Sephardic music from the Iberian Jews of the Renaissance. The group Hesperian 21, led by Jordi Savall and with his wife, the soprano Montserrat Figueras, you heard Por qué lloras, Blanca Niña. Montserrat Figueras began her career as an actress, but she began to sing ancient music after meeting Savall. She was born in Barcelona in 1942 and died in 2011. This is Concierto, classical music by Spanish and Latin American composers and performers. Soy Frank Dominguez. Y ahora continuamos con música por el mexicano José Pablo Moncayo. 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

Music by the Mexican composer José Pablo Moncayo, considered, along with Silvestre Revueltas and Carlos Chávez, one of the nationalist composers who were most influential in that country. You heard his most famous work, Huapango, based on the dances at coastal festivals in Mexico. That was the Simón Bolívar Symphony Orchestra of Venezuela with the conductor Maximiano Valdés. Me, I'm Frank Dominguez, and this is Concierto, classical music by Spanish and Latin American composers and performers. 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

The Chilingirian Quartet with the second string quartet of three written by Juan Crisóstomo de Arriaga. He is known as the Spanish Mozart, born on the same date as Mozart, but in the year 1806, and he began to write music as a child. Arriaga died even younger than Mozart at the age of 19. Even so, he was already a professor at the Paris Conservatory and had written many selections. This is Concierto, classical music by Spanish and Latin American composers and performers. And I'm Frank Dominguez. Muchas gracias por escuchar. Hasta la próxima.

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